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2: Feeling a bit bougie today, so I went to Asda instead of Aldi. Got a taxi up there, a man was bumping out Lewis Capaldi. It's that one song, it gets you in the feels. A man went sick on the beat, and I'm telling you now, man went ill. And he dropped me

0: Good morning. It's Tuesday, the 1st of September. I'm Sasha Keir with today's news, sports and weather. Luxair will suspend all flights to Dubai until the 6th of February next year because of the ongoing tensions in the Middle East. The date may still change depending on developments in the area. The airline's new Abu Dhabi route, due to launch this October, has also been delayed to late 2027. Luxair says it will contact affected customers from today with reimbursement options. Roadworks will affect motorway tunnels across the country until early November, mostly carried out at night. The Road Administration says the second maintenance and cleaning campaign of the year starts today, beginning with the Kolmarberg and Schieren tunnels, with safety equipment checked and 40 parts replaced. Drivers should expect diversions. In international news, former French Prime Minister Edouard Balladur has died in Paris at the age of 97. Balladur led the government from 1993 to 95, overseeing a wave of privatizations before losing the presidential election to his former ally Jacques Chirac. Rescue teams are using controlled explosions to reach hundreds of workers trapped in flooded hydropower tunnels on the Nepal-Tibet border. Nearly 4,000 people remain missing in Nepal alone, with the combined official death toll across both countries now at 955. A woman armed with two knives has killed one person and injured another in New York's Times Square before being shot dead by police. Mayor Zoran Mamdani said the second victim was in stable condition. Police say the attacker, named as 49-year-old Pamela Cisneros, had a documented history of mental health issues. Former gang boss Duane Keffi D. Davies has been found guilty of orchestrating the murder of Tupac Shakur in the first conviction in a case that's gripped hip-hop fans for nearly 30 years. Davies said he would appeal, as Shakur's family embraced in court. The rapper was 25 when he was killed in a Las Vegas drive-by in 1996. And in football, Argentina great Lionel Messi has announced his retirement from international football, saying the decision hurt, but the time has come. The 39-year-old, who captained Argentina to World Cup glory in 2022, leaves as the country's all-time leading scorer and most capped player. We'll have more on these stories at 7. For now, check out rtltoday.lu for all your latest news, sports and weather.
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0: Expect a mostly pleasant mix of sunshine and passing cloud, staying dry for most of the day, though northern parts of the country could see a few showers in the afternoon. It'll be breezy at times, with temperatures ranging from 12 to 14 degrees this morning, up to highs of 21 degrees in the afternoon.
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3: 3 minute delays on the M13 between Vincronge and Ellons this morning. That's sort of it on the roads for now. There are speed checks though in the morning in Estoril Z on the Rue de Belvo and in Vaislampach on the N7, and one in the afternoon at Mondorf-les-Bains on the Rue de Remish. And stay up to date with all the traffic at today.rtl.lu/mobility/traffic.
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3: Morning.
0: Morning, morning. It feels like going back to school. 1st of September, I'm back.
3: Well, it's good to have you back, Sasha. Very nice. And lovely to see you as I burst into the studio running just on time, shall we say.
0: Oh, it's given me my first laugh of the day.
3: Good.
0: So it's great.
3: Glad I could do that for you at least, anyway. Right, it is Tuesday morning and we've got all the usual stuff. We've got some games, we've got some great tunes, and I can let you know about our giveaways coming up in September. There's so many shows. Here we are, 1st September. My God.
0: It really is. That's it. Summer feels over. I know people don't go back to school until mid-September here
3: sure.
0: in Luxembourg, but it really feels
3: it's basically Christmas,
0: it's
3: Sasha, is what we're saying.
0: Oh, my word.

That's Amy McDonald and Mr. Rock and Roll getting us going on this Tuesday morning. 608. How are you all doing, folks? 621-525000 is our WhatsApp number. Save that one in your phone and just have it there ready to go for any of our games and giveaways. And if you just want to suggest or dedicate some tunes for somebody, you can do that through that number as well. WhatsApp is the best way to send us messages. Pops up right on our screen here in the studio. Tracks from Ash, White Stripes and Somber coming up.

0: That's Ash, Shining Light on RTL Today Radio from their album Free All Angels. Before Jungle and Someday Somewhere. If you want to get in touch with us this morning, 621-525-5000 is the number. As I mentioned, tracks from White Stripes and Somber coming up. I've got Angus and Julia Stone and Marcus Mumford in there as well.
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0: New one then from Angus and Julia Stone. This is called Celestial Bodies.

0: It's been a while since I heard that. The White Stripes, and I just don't know what to do with myself on RTL Today Radio.
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0: Slumber and My Body Isn't Ready on RTL Today Radio before Marcus Mumford's Grace. Let's get the news. It's 6:30.
1: Luxair will suspend all flights to Dubai until 6th of February next year because of the ongoing tensions in the Middle East. The airline's new Abu Dhabi route, due to launch this October, has also been delayed to late 2027. Roadworks will affect motorway tunnels across the country until early November, mostly carried out at night. The maintenance and cleaning campaign of the year starts today, beginning with the Colmarberg and Sheeran tunnels. Former French Prime Minister Edouard Balladur has died in Paris at the age of 97. Rescue teams are using controlled explosions to reach hundreds of workers trapped in flooded hydropower tunnels on the Nepal-Tibet border. Nearly 4,000 people remain missing in Nepal alone. EU foreign ministers, including Luxembourg's Xavier Bettel, meet today and tomorrow in Ireland for informal talks with support on Ukraine high on the agenda. A woman armed with two knives has killed one person and injured another in New York's Times Square before being shot dead by police. And former gang boss Juan Davis has been found guilty of orchestrating the murder of the rapper Tupac Shakur in the first conviction in a case that's gripped hip-hop fans for nearly 30 years. For more on these stories and for the latest news, head to rtltoday.lu. It's a mixed day of sunshine and clouds with a few showers possible in the afternoon. Temperatures range from 12 to 14 degrees in the morning up to highs of 21 degrees.
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0: And the traffic, 10-minute delays are on the A31 Canfin towards the A13 at Doulange already. 2-minute delays on the A4 between Foot and Pompier. And just a minute extra on the A3 between Bersham and Livange. Speed checks today are in Estrazet on the Rue de Belvaux and in Vaislampach on the N7 this morning. And one in the afternoon in Mondorf-les-Bains on the Rue de Remish. Stay up to date with all the traffic at today.rtl.lu/mobility/traffic.
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Do love the track, Near Archives, Boys in Blue on RTL Today Radio. Into September, it's time to start thinking about what my end of year list is going to be like. I think I might include that one on it. Cracking.

Adele's Rumour Has It from her album 21. Holly Humberstone, Travis, Sam Fender, all coming up before the news at 7 o'clock. Get in touch with us this morning at 621 525 5000.

Day. Now, if you've ever heard the version of that sung in a church, it can certainly bring tears to your eyes. Licky Lee, Life in the Heart. Slater's on the way. We've got Notion featuring Charlotte Plank and some Bleachers. We'll squeeze in some B Cross as well. A fan favourite here at RTL Today Radio. And a former guest on the DB3 show also.

0: It's the one currently all over TikTok and Instagram. I don't know how many reels or stories or whatever it might be called that this is soundtracked. It's Slater with Dance. We've been massive fans of Slater for absolutely ages. Kicking up a storm all over the place currently as well with the cover version of Hole doing wonderfully well on Triple J. We get that a couple of spins as well because, well, it's flipping excellent. 25 after 10 a.m. on this Tuesday morning. What are you up to? It's breezy, it's fresh, it's clear. And that's not just our signal. The atmosphere's great out there currently. It's the perfect weather, actually, for if you want to drink a Frappuccino. Or a good old-fashioned macchiato. It's entirely up to you. Charlotte, Plank and the Bleachers take us in to the... Well, it's going to be the traffic at 10:30. I almost said the headlines. Got ahead of myself.
1: 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Oh, no.

Notion featuring friend of the show Charlotte Plank, Temporary Friends, which are the best kind sometimes. Now, I can't remember if this Bleachers tune is the one with all the sax or just a little bit of it, because I do know that it kicked off a bit of an argument in the chat a few months ago. Anyways, Bleachers with the van taking us in to the traffic. 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

0: I hear harmonica. Or mouth organ if you want. There was a tiny bit of an alto sax, perhaps. Anyway, the Bleachers and the Van. Quite apt, really, for what's next. Got tunes on the way from The Killers, Imagine Dragons, 50 Cent, The Black Keys, B Cross, 24 Golden, and much, much more. Where would you really have to be other than with us on RTL Today Radio?
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0: 10:31 and time to look at the traffic information. There's not much on the roadways, but plenty of roadwork information for you because, well, there always is. Looking at the colour-coded map, it is only busy really in the city centre currently. You know, all the usual trappings there. Speed checks this morning in Escherazet on the Rue de Bellevaux, in Weißwampach on the N7, and this afternoon one planned for Mondorf-le-Bain on the Rue de Remisch. More info to help you plan your journey accordingly is available to you on rtltoday.lu/mobility.
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my drive to the top. I've been out of shape, thinking out of the box. I'm an astronaut. I blasted off the planet, rock that caused catastrophe, and it matters more because I had it. Now I had a thought about wreaking havoc on an opposition. Kind of shocking, they want it static with precision. I'm automatic quarterback. I ain't talking second packet. Pack it up on panic. Batter, batter.

Jid, Enemy from Imagine Dragons, and kicking this half-hour segment off, of course, the classic, although it's only 20 years old, from Sam's Town, When You Were Young, by The Killers.

0: The Black Keys, You've Gotta Lose. And up next, we've got 24 Golden featuring Ian Dior with Mood. But before we get into that, it is with great pleasure that we introduce a song released a couple of years ago, Mushin' to Europe, the Afro Sound album that was released by B Cross, and the track from it, Luxembourg, a paying to the love of Luxembourg that the artist has. We've had this requested a couple of times. I think B Cross was once listening with friends in Saarbrücken to the radio station. So if we can get as far out as Saarbrücken, we can go further than just those imaginary and invisible barriers. B Cross, a good friend of the radio station, and of course, often with DB3 speaking across the microphones. This is Luxembourg.
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3: The heart

0: where the conversation has gone into that topic, and then suddenly there is that, oh yeah, I do actually have an incontinence, or because I talk about that, I talk about that with my patients as well, especially with my women patients, and there's suddenly this, oh yeah, so by the way, I actually do have that losing of a job, or not wanting to play with my children, and that's young women in their 30s, 40s as well.
1: I think there's a lot of women who don't even view it, as you've just pointed out with that little conversation snippet, as a problem. They don't know that it's a problem. They don't know that it's a sign of something potentially worse to come down the line. Yeah. And in no physical education class that I ever had as a child was this spoken about. We don't often talk about our interior muscles, in different parts of us. It's more the things that we can see on the outside. You know, they're the kinds of muscles that are mostly spoken about in physical education classes. The ones that make you look toned and make you look good. But that one is slightly invisible to many of us. We know where to reach out, and we're trying to lessen the taboo, to open the conversation. And when it comes to conversation, that is exactly what you want to try to do as well, and to bring more empathy into care quality. It's highly connected to recovery. It's highly connected to the way in which the doctors, the nurses have been medically educated themselves as well. And your background, you're also a chartered psychologist with the British Psychological Association. You studied at St Andrews, University of St Andrews in Scotland, on empathy in medicine, and specifically how it can be integrated in communication skills. So a lot of people think communication, oh, it's so soft, it's meaningless, it doesn't have an effect. But when I was reading about your work, it reminded me of the wonderful studies they did on literally just putting some green plants in a bedroom of a patient, or for green to be seen outside the window of a hospital room. In the same way, empathetic communication skills can actually improve a person's health results and, of course, de-stress their situation.
2: Yes, exactly. Empathy is one of those multifaceted human things that make more of a difference than we realize. And I think it goes back to our nature of human beings looking for that connection, and particularly in times of being incredibly vulnerable, as we usually are in healthcare settings. I really like the analogy of a plant, that kind of natural part of it. Empathy is arguably one of our most natural sort of elements of conversation, elements of connection as human beings. However, it's almost seen as it's highly controversial, believe it or not, in medicine itself, because there's, as an element of emotion and conversation, as you say, soft, I think the remit of medicine struggles with the hard science, which is incredibly necessary for all of the progress we've made with treatment, but also the human side of it. At the end of the day, one patient is not just the disease on its own. They are within a larger context of being a human being, and that will ultimately change how they navigate their healthcare as well. And it's something we need to consider in wider medical consults.
1: I know that you deal a lot with oncology and with cancer, for example. And from a doctor's perspective, then, how could they empathically tell a patient who's awaiting results of a biopsy? How can they do that as best as is possible? Or should that change also patient to patient? Should they already have an analysis of who the patient is and what kind of information they can receive?
2: Well, you've hit the nail on the head there a bit. Empathy doesn't have just one face, and I think it's quite hard to say in an already overburdened system, already high levels of caseload, high levels of stress for doctors who are doing their best. It's hard to say, well, you need to have more empathy, because that's a very generic thing. It's hard to act on. And also empathy itself, just as conversation, is incredibly nuanced and person-dependent. So as exactly as you say, there is a kind of way of reading the room. When we look at the research that I did during my PhD,

0: there were elements of authentic empathy being flexible and adaptable to the situation that you're in at the time. It's being able to take the patient as a whole, their context, their day-to-day life, and to use that to adapt your conversation and your behavior as it goes on. Ideally, there are also cases where you can't just bomb drop. I don't think that's ever really the best case. For some, yes, you want direct communication, but it's usually, for example, done in person where possible. And so you can read the response to the information and adjust as you go.
1: Another thing that you touched upon is that a lot of doctors or nurses, anybody working in the medical profession, they're under huge time constraints, particularly, I mean, in Luxembourg, we're quite lucky. We have generally a fair number of minutes with a doctor here. It isn't the same in other countries. So they have to be quite direct and they have to use those 7 minutes, for instance, very effectively. How can you be empathetic, deliver the information, and then sit with a patient when they might need reassurance? They really might need reassurance.
0: Yes, and it's a huge debate, but we've recently seen there are some groups working on this, I believe in the UK, that have seen that empathy doesn't necessarily take more time. It's just how you breach the subject and how you create space and safety to ask questions. When there is a sense of safety to ask questions or build the conversation, or at least signposting to, look, I know that this is not enough time to process what I've just told you. However, this is some information you can return to. These are contacts. It's essentially allowing action at a point when they are ready. And in a way, I like to see preparation as a form of empathy. When you've read through the patient case file, when you're looking at the person in front of you and seeing, okay, this is maybe not the time to unburden more, burden them with more information, at least provide some alternatives where they could potentially come back to. And I recognize, you know, systems are not always built to support this, which is a bigger problem that we probably have to address in another way. But I think there are ways of just holding that connection a bit more. I think what needs to be made more obvious is that the effort of human connection goes much further than people realize.
1: And in your work as well, in your research, have you seen how communication skills when it comes to empathetic speaking and also listening, because as you said, it goes both ways. It's a dialogue of speaking and listening in a circular format. Can it increase beneficial outcomes?
0: Yes, hugely. There is a growing evidence base of the impact of empathy on patient outcomes, but also healthcare professional outcomes, interestingly. We see higher levels of diagnostic accuracy. We see improved patient concordance, so patients being able to follow advice more stringently. We also see re-engagement with the healthcare system, so they feel it's safe to re-engage with healthcare and health behaviors, because they feel they can trust the advice that was given. Someone really cares enough to give them that sort of advice. But also with the healthcare professionals, we see counterintuitively correlations with lower levels of burnout when there's higher presentations of empathy, which again is a source of debate. But that's
1: burnout within the medical staff.
0: Yes, exactly.
1: Which is very interesting.
0: Yes.
1: When you said the burnout, that word, I mean, I was also thinking about caregivers, because I work with a charity involved with this, with rare disease and chronic incurable disease. And burnout rates for caregivers can be very high as well. So again, when it comes to empathetically talking to patients, some patients have to deal with their own sicknesses on their own, really on their own. And so how does the communication change if you're dealing one-to-one with that sort of patient compared to if you're dealing with somebody who has the luck of having a caregiving network around them, but also empathetically knowing that they will have to take on the mantle of huge care and responsibility for that patient?
0: I think it goes back to what we said earlier with the adaptability with the person sitting in front of you. Part of empathy and empathic communication skills training is looking at the context of the patient. And it's part of history taking that is trained in medical schools, but how to use it is not always trained. I mean, it's trained in terms of like, okay, they can't take this medication because they wouldn't respond well, but also more okay, do they have anyone to remind them? Or is there someone that can help them get around the house? These are more human factors that you're not always trained to integrate. And so I think there are considerations and contexts that you may give to someone on their own that you wouldn't necessarily with someone with a very strong support network. You'd still give them the option, of course. But I think the invisible burden of caregivers is something that definitely needs more attention. There are some professionals that are very aware of this, and there are support resources for caregivers in some countries, but not others. I think that goes back to the whole, it goes back to culture of healthcare and sort of assumed burdens, depending on the sort of collectivist versus individual cultures, which is also something that plays a role in empathy expression and...
1: Well, I know that's something else that you've studied, actually, and perhaps you see this as well in your work, Sarah. Cultural differences also bring their own taboos. They also bring their own modes of communication. So then a doctor or nurse or other medical staff member has to be trained in not just the medical part of life, but also the nuanced, highly nuanced communication differences when we have different cultures. So how do you train that up?
0: That's an area of constant learning, let's put it that way, particularly as globalization takes on a whole new course. And I think Luxembourg is honestly the perfect place to start looking at this because of the melting pot that we have here. Part of it is what we call cultural humility, which is being able to park your culture for a second and try to really fully understand where someone else might be coming from in terms of that perspective taking and trying not to say mine is better than the other. Obviously, when you're in a culture dominated space, it's the natural thing to do. It's like, oh, well, this is what we all do. This is what we do on a daily basis. And so it can sometimes be a little bit harder to integrate someone else's schema of care into your approach. And so I think it's firstly an awareness point. And it's a sensitivity of like, wait, could this be coming from somewhere else? It's that extra reflexive question, I'd say. And I think that's part of it. It is coming up more as medical education considers communication skills as a key clinical skill, which is great to see developing.
1: Well, it is. It's just, it's quite strange that communication skills can lower burnout within the medical member themselves and perhaps also lower the stress, because stress can be contagious sometimes. So if a doctor is feeling stressed and close to burnout, I'm quite sure some empathetic patients might be able to pick up on that stress and not feel able to ask that question of a doctor either. That might be their first, foremost, most important question. So again, if one can be lowered in one side of the conversation, it can go the other way too. When it comes to cultural differences in this great taboo topic of postpartum healthcare and incontinence, what do you see, Sarah?
2: Phew.
1: Or do you see anything at all? Because, I mean, Luxembourg is quite an open place to talk about, but even so.
2: Yeah, but it's still... Luxembourg is still very closed in a lot of, especially in that topic, also topic about, let's say, sex. There's, let's say, if we look at our Scandinavian neighbors to the north, where these topics are a lot more normalized, where there's a lot less taboo, let's say, also for women, for female sexuality, that is still kind of it's not, let's not say it's frowned upon, let's not say that Luxembourg is very uptight, but it's still those topics that are not talked about and that are still, when you talk about them, it's like the, oh, okay, ooh, sex, you know, and it's and that's something that you still see a lot, actually. In my experience, at least. And again, let's say I work a little bit more in a rural kind of place in Luxembourg. Maybe it's different if you work in the city. That's also very different. It also depends on if you also something that we once talked about, India, let's say with language barriers.
1: This is another cultural difference again.
2: Exactly.
1: Yeah, because people are trying to talk about not just something that, like, for them might be very difficult to talk about, but they're also trying to communicate it in another language, which is really, really hard.
2: Yeah.
1: So how do you deal with that?
2: I mean, luckily for me, a lot of my patients have been either Luxembourgish or German speaking, so that's not a topic for me, but and I hope that, and that's also something we've talked about. We've already talked a lot about that you as a patient, you have the right to find the caregiver, the doctor, the physio, whatever, who makes you feel comfortable, and where you say, maybe you also you say, look, the problem is worse than my language barrier. I don't care if I have to explain myself in French or German or whatever.
1: But that's a very important point that you've just said, because there will be people who, for very good reasons, will still have a lot of respect for doctors or surgeons, let's say, and they may not, particularly as you said, India, they're coming at a highly vulnerable time in their lives where their whole world has diminished into one topic, which is their health. And they may not know that they have the option to say, can I find somebody else? So how can a patient also develop their communication skills to feel strong enough and capable enough to stand up for themselves and say, I would like to see somebody else?
2: Positive reinforcement. It's always difficult to say. I try to tell it's also not the first thing you say when your patient comes into your practice, of course. But
1: you probably get a feel for it as well if you are working and aligned with somebody.
2: Yes.
1: And of course, you're trained to align with as many people as possible. But sometimes that doesn't work out. And so perhaps, do you think it's incumbent upon the health professional to give that option to them also?
0: I think it's also very dependent on the specialty. In some cases, we don't always have the luxury of time. However, I think there is an empowerment element to it that comes through communication skills. It may not be as explicit as, by the way, you can go see someone else, because it can sound a bit like, okay, I don't know.
1: I don't want to deal with you anymore.
0: Exactly. When that's not necessarily the case, and you're trying to do the right thing. And as we know, there are many phrases about, you know, in good intentions creating some less favorable outcomes. But I think it's a conversation to raise if you can see that a patient is becoming quite uncertain, and there is the space, but you're welcome to get a second opinion. Or if you feel this is not clicking, this is something we do a lot in psychology, particularly because it's very relational. If you feel this isn't working, you're more than welcome to explore other options. In fact, it's really important in relational-based care. But I think that's less common in other areas, because there is the assumption that it's primarily physical, which in many cases it can be, but there is a huge psychological element to at least the long-term management of certain conditions, which potentially needs to be integrated a bit more.
1: And do you have any figures or numbers on how good positive communication can reduce pain?
0: I think it's quite hard to... Perceived pain is... It's also very specialty dependent, so the numbers are not necessarily reflective of each setting. I don't have exact statistics on that necessarily, but for example, there was a study on sort of complaints about medical procedures, and at least 30% of those complaints were put down to communication faults. And so if that's something we can look at, sort of medical misdemeanors, we can probably see that in pain. My primary area is not pain at the moment. It's probably why I'm not so connected to the pain statistics at this time. But we do see at least better management of pain from a psychological perspective as well.
1: Yeah, that's what I meant, really. Just, you know, can good communication help pain relief?
0: Yes, that it can, definitely. There are studies that show... quite strong correlations between those two.
1: Because pain is so connected to our psychology.
0: 100%. And you often see that a lot of chronic pain patients are referred to psychological services for exactly this reason. I think a lot of it is also feeling the relief of feeling heard, of like, it's not all in my head. It is something I'm living and experiencing every day. And there is a connotation of being said, well, it's all psychological, can diminish that sense of experience every day, because there is still a taboo around the term psychosomatic or psychology, even though it is such an important element of how we live our day-to-day lives.
1: Now, another thing that you do, you co-chair the research division and you actually chair the early career group of EACH, which is the International Association for Communication in Healthcare. And so year on year, how has this evolved?
0: It's a really fascinating question. I'm on the scientific committee for the conference we're planning later this year. And we're seeing a very interesting evolution of communication research and teaching, particularly with the advent of AI, because that is changing fundamentally how patients approach different healthcare interactions. And interestingly, there's a debate about whether or not patients are going to AI because they feel it's more empathetic, which is...
1: Well, I think there's a very high... I know, I don't know factually if it's correct, but hearsay-wise, I've heard a lot of people are using AI as a counsellor.
0: Yes, and that is unfortunately a bit problematic, because AI is usually, depending on how you program it, essentially made to please you. It wants you to keep interacting and wants you to keep going. And because of that, it's not going to push back at key moments where you need pushback from a trained professional. And that is where it can get quite dangerous, frankly, as we've seen in the news. We don't want to put it into extremes straight away. But there is a sense of being... all of the information you've given it, it is acknowledging it in a very kind way. And I think patients find solace in that. They feel really validated by an objective machine telling them, your problem is real, you are valuable as you are. And I think that's something we need to potentially be aware of. We do see that people are using AI in medical education training for communication skills as well, which raises another point of AI is fairly predictable. Patients are human and by nature less predictable. So,
1: and now I just want to turn to both of you as individuals, because for you, Sarah, both of you are kind of starting out. You're in the beginning third of your career is building. And I know, Sarah, for you, it's very important to break this taboo around the conversation of incontinence and probably other conversations as well. So what do you hope? First of all, how did you even fall into this specific area? Because, you know, you trained as a physiotherapist over the whole body, and then you found yourself in this extremely niche region of the body. So how did that happen?
2: So I changed my workplace a few years ago, and I have a very lovely co-worker, and we started this together in a house, Lebenshaus in Luxembourgish, and it's let's say a network of different kind of physiotherapy coaching and so on and so forth, and it's very targeted towards women. So of course, naturally, you kind of get into that thought of, okay, how can I also specialize then in that field? And then, of course, you see with social media, with everything, with news, with also being in a healthcare field, and being a woman in the 21st century, you see the struggles that we face. We have a lot less struggles than the women who came before us, thankfully, and thanks to those women.
1: One of the main things is mostly we survive after childbirth. That wasn't a given not that long ago.
2: But there's also still so much that we don't know about the female body that's specific to us women. And so that's, let's say, in our battle for equality or equity, whatever you want to call it. Let's say we don't want to put ourselves above men necessarily, but to have the same possibilities and the same understanding of our body that our male counterparts have. This is one area where I say, this is how I can help women. I I am a healthcare professional, and this is the area that I want to go into so that I can help women and empower women. Because if you can feel your own body, if you can, when you can feel your own pelvic floor and know what muscles and how you want to engage those muscles to, let's say, go play on the trampoline with your kids, go to a comedy show and not worry about peeing your pants because you're laughing. When you can feel every part of your body, and especially that part that has given so much life and pleasure as well, I think that's empowerment as well for women.
1: I think you've advertised it very, very well indeed. I think you have a good mission ahead of you. And also for you, because you firstly went into psychology, India, and then you found this gap there. And for some reason, you fixed upon the communication in healthcare. How did you find that?
0: Well, it's a journey, as I will say. I think a lot of my life growing up as well, I've seen a lot of encounters with medicine with my family for various reasons and various health conditions in the family, and seen the impact of a, let's say, good or bad consult, and particularly for things in long-term care. The more chronic it is, the more you can see these gaps over time. And when I was in my psychology training and we were doing a lot of placements, we would go out to placements for skin conditions, for chronic pain, because we were right in that intersection between medicine and psychology. And the main thing that kept coming up time and time again is, I don't know if I want to go back because I'm just going to be made to feel like it's not real, or, you know, I don't even know what to do anymore. No one's telling me where to find information. I don't know what to do. With a sense of powerlessness that felt rectifiable at the time. And so, well, I'm sure it's not that bad. Naive 18-year-old kind of view. But then when you look into it a bit more, it's more than just a problem of not necessarily knowing where to find it, but then you sort of go down the rabbit hole and there's systemic issues. There's people who go into medicine because they really want to make a difference, and then the system puts them into a corner where they have no time for themselves and they don't even know how to function, let alone practice. And it was just the complexity of humanity. We're just trying to help each other out, kind of thing. And
1: I love you use the word powerlessness there, and I can see it from both the patient side and also the medical professional side, because they might be in burnout, completely overwhelmed with the workload and lack of sleep and various things coming at them all of the time. And I was also listening, of course, to what you were saying, Sarah, and, you know, it may not feel like a big deal when it happens from time to time, one drop here, one drop there, but it's a build-up thing and it's moving in one direction unless somebody visits you, Sarah, or somebody like you. But again, it's the lack of control. Powerlessness, I mean, by definition, is a lack of control either over one's body or one's time or one's future when it comes to health. And you are literally focused on cancer research right now. And so anything that can give a person back power, and it seems that your research on communication, as simple as that sounds, can empower a person, whether that be the patient's side or the caregiver side or the health professional side.
0: 100%. I think it's that acknowledgement, firstly, that we're in a difficult situation here, and holding that, okay, what I'm not crazy, from both sides. Like I'm just human, and humans can help each other out, that kind of thing. That acknowledgement in and of itself can diffuse a lot of the uncertainty, because another party has recognized this is a tough situation, we're going to get through it, and there are people there at each step of the way, that I think makes a huge difference. And sometimes it's the simple answers that are the ones that make the cleanest solution. I mean, communication is the thing that we do every single day in care. It's used more frequently than drugs, for example, for treatment, yet it's the thing that we don't test in the same way.
1: It's also free,
0: exactly.
1: Time might not be free. The time might be condensed into pockets of 7 minutes or such like, but it doesn't cost money or 15 years of research and then clinical trials, etc. Although there are different kind of trials going on here. So you also mentioned a word that I care about a lot. systemic processes. And so you are trying to think about how to bring back the best possible practices for communication skills right back into the education of the medical professionals. And I mean, this goes to you as well, Sarah, when it's, I know you studied physiotherapy here in Luxembourg at a wonderful sports system here, educational system here, LUNEX. I wonder how you were trained. Was this part of your training?
2: The pelvic floor?
1: Yeah.
2: It was, unfortunately, a half morning.
1: A half morning.
2: Of...
1: Isn't that interesting?
2: Yeah.
1: I mean, that in itself is very interesting.
2: That was also a few years ago, and I don't know how it is nowadays, but...
1: Well, I'm sure as a student you can return and write a course. But, I mean, I'm only saying this not to call out any place at all. It's not their fault. The point is, it has been a taboo topic. It has been one that's just one of many topics somebody has to teach. But again, it's this systemicness. You know, it's a taboo topic right the way back, and... the education. So let's move to the education, because that's what you also focus on, India.
0: Yes. And I mean, from the education, it sets your norms. It sets what is expected of you in your practicing environment going forward. It also sets the role models that you should be looking to, who you should be modeling your practice off. And so practicing, for example, difficult conversations, breaking bad news in a space with other professionals, you can practice how is best to breach topics like this and learn from others' experience around you, and to bring in the importance of it right from the beginning, the importance of communication right from the beginning. It then becomes embedded into what you consider when you are working with a patient and to what is normal for you. And I think that makes a substantial difference. We see massive differences in those who have communication skills embedded in their training versus those who don't. Unfortunately, I don't have the statistics here, but even when you look at it from university to university and how they've integrated communication skills, we see that, for example, in Leicester, they now have an entire unit dedicated to empathic communication in healthcare.
1: In Leicester?
0: In Leicester, yeah. They integrate that kind of communication skills and experiential learning from the beginning, literally practicing with people and seeing the difference it makes before your eyes whilst you're learning about other medical concepts. And so putting two and two together in real time with experience makes such a difference. Even at St Andrews, when they are integrating communication skills from year one, from the first year, which I had the privilege of being a tutor on, and seeing the difference it makes from first year to fourth year.
1: And does it give the potential future doctor more confidence?
0: 100%. You see a completely different demeanor walking into your, for example, they call them OSCEs, which is practice sort of physical exams when they're interacting with patients. The level of confidence from a first year to a fourth year that they've had consistent communication skills training is really quite remarkable.
1: And what is the difference between communication? Because some people are born able to talk a lot easily. And for a lot of people, it is much harder, even if they want to go into a practice which will involve a lot of communication with a client or a patient in whatever field or industry they happen to be in. Of course, medical, it's a certain form of communication already. It's very vulnerable communication, but it has to be clear and direct and scientific at times as well. How do you teach that type of communication?
0: That's where the research comes in a little bit, because we need to see what really works in the environment for the patients. Obviously, it's different in every context too, so every context sort of needs to know itself a bit more. We do know that empathy is trainable, the empathy that we're talking about here, so specifically clinical empathy. So it's a bit different to how I would show empathy for Sarah, for example, than I would with a patient one-on-one.
1: How? Give us an example.
0: So I like to put it more in the terms of you are able to separate where your emotions end and where the patient's begins, and use that as an orientation for your next choices of action. So...
1: That also, sorry to interrupt your trail of thought there, but by that, it also sounds like you're protecting the doctor who has to repeatedly give tough news to somebody else, or a psychologist or a nurse or whomever, I'm just using the word doctor there, because they also have to safeguard their own health.
0: 100%, which is why we wanted to differentiate the term clinical, or in some places they call it therapeutic empathy, from day-to-day empathy, because it is regulated in a different way. And that's why training is so important, because it trains you to know where the boundaries are, but that you can still have empathy for the patient you're working with. There is still a human connection. It's just negotiated on different terms. And that is why the training is so important, to practice that skill. It's not your automatic empathy response is quite different to the communication skills you need to put in practice in reality to make sure you're able to work to the highest standard all the time.
1: And how can you train a clinician then to also talk empathically to that boundary line, their own boundary line, which I'm sure is different for everybody, of course, to encourage the patient to empathically reply or receive that information?
0: This is where it gets a bit tricky, because we're still trying to understand that bi-directional relationship. Patients are, as we all are, because we're all patients, we are products of our own information environment. We bring in our own experiences, our own interactions with social media, our tapestry of life, so to speak. We bring it into these consultations and have certain expectations. And so the expectation-reality gap can be quite difficult to navigate. And that is very diverse. And so it's quite difficult to have a one-size-fits-all of, okay, this is my boundary, how do I encourage it back? I think a lot of that is reflective speaking. So sort of, do you mind if I repeat back to you what I understood from your consultation? That's a line that's often trained in medical education. Something called the Calgary-Cambridge model. We won't go into theory, that's very boring for everyone. But it's essentially showing that you listened, like, this is what I understood and took from it. What are you taking from this consultation? What do you understand? And that prompts a reflective response from the patient, of course.
1: On that, I mean, I have heard this before, and not just in medical settings, but I know a lot of difficult conversations require that. What have I just said? Yeah. Basically, have you actually heard what I actually said those words out of my mouth? Which actually, shockingly enough, is not the case. Do you happen to know how often it is not heard correctly?
0: I think
1: it's not heard correctly quite frequently, because I think, again, in a vulnerable setting, one's whole mind is condensed, and you're in a state of fight or flight, fear mode. You're scared.
0: Tunnel vision. And that's completely normal, completely valid. And I think that's where initiatives like having these pamphlets or websites or direction is so important, because you're locked into one thing in particular, and kind of breaking out of that can take some time. You need that processing time, which is in itself part of empathy as well, I would say.
1: And then for you, Sarah, here in Luxembourg, I've never seen so many physiotherapists. Actually, to go to the kiné, another word for physiotherapy, seems to be quite common here. How good is the relationship between, like, the triaging between your first primary caregiver, doctor, let's say, in health?

0: a specialist or a dentist has said, look, I don't know exactly what this is. Before we start operating, go to the physio. They might be able to fix it. And sometimes, and now we can go into like the entire theory of osteopathy as well, where it's not just you have a knee problem and it's not just like the knee, it's somewhere related in your lower back, or it's fascia, myofascial, actually. There are so many, and that's the thing where we as physiotherapists can think a little bit differently about the body, and maybe also give another input that has maybe been overlooked or is just not in, let's say, in the field, and where the general practitioner or the specialist says, look, try going to the physiotherapist and this might work, and you can actually help people a lot with that. And I think that's actually something where our healthcare system is really well set up, also because we have a lot of physiotherapists, also because we aren't restricted by any financial limits, because the CNS is so well set up.
1: Which is ironic that the CNS can care for physiotherapy care, but not for psychological care.
2: Yes, I think part of that is, and whilst I'm still getting to know the system, I'm still quite fresh in Luxembourg, but I think a lot of it's because the regulation around psychologists is very different here. In other countries, psychotherapy is not regulated in the same way that it is here, and it is different forms of practice. And in other countries, there's lots of different specializations you can take, and it's the regulation is just not the same here. So the referral system can't function in the same way, which I think is, from what I've heard of the mental health needs that is growing globally, I think it's something that we probably need to consider going forward as a...
0: I think they are also working a lot on... Oh, like they're currently going through the entire process of not just that psychiatrists mm-hmm. are... let's say reimbursed by the CNS, but also general psychologists and all that. So there we're also moving on to it, because
1: it's beginning to change. And I think actually COVID kind of accelerated that conversation, because yeah. there were so many mental health needs through COVID, and not everybody could afford them. So there was a disconnect yeah. there as well. I'm thinking also, again, back to the blood test analogy here, how often, if ever, should a person go just for a check? Some people will never visit a physiotherapist in their life, or an osteopath, for example. Should somebody just go and say, can I have a health check? Is my skeletal frame operating in the right way, or should I be doing anything?
0: I think generally, I would have said if you don't have any issues, don't go looking for issues, because that, again, that can rabbit hole, you know. however, I think nowadays with our society, with the stress that we talked about before as well, that we all have, whether you are a doctor or a patient or no matter what field you're working in, you have burnout, you have stress, you have bad nutrition, because also...
1: Times,
0: you know. So I think sooner or later someone will have headaches, you will have stomach aches, you will have something, we don't move enough, you will start feeling your knee pain, which is really just maybe do some squats, you know? as cynical as this maybe sounds, and not to say that, again, every pain is real and every pain has a cause, and of course you can go to osteopathy or to physiotherapy and ask, look, I have a problem. You go to the doctor, you get the referral, of course. So I think, and again, we have the opportunity here, so we can use it. But again, if you say, I feel absolutely healthy and I have no problem at all, I think it's important to also just take a step back from the whole, let's say, catastrophizing of our bodies, of our health, and all that. And instead of going looking for something...
1: Do the best with what we have.
0: And if

0: and actually celebrate if you're pain free, because nice.
1: We take it for granted. We really take it for granted if we're doing okay. And we definitely should celebrate that. India, any final thoughts or comments to how we can improve our empathic communication skills?
2: Well, I think it goes going back to context and really understanding our context. So this is a bit of a research plug. If you want to take part in any research, please do so, because it helps us understand what the real issues are so we can hopefully try support the solutions. But I think it's just that extra few seconds of reflection of, could this be coming from somewhere else, from both sides? This is a human rule rather than a one person, one side only rule.
1: Well, thank you, India, for making our medical profession more empathetic to us patients. And we will all be patients in the future in one form or another. That's almost given. As my friend yesterday said to me, I haven't yet met an immortal person. So we're all moving in one direction. Sarah, thank you so much also for breaking a taboo. And hopefully with your care, training will be more than just a half a day in physiotherapy schools from now on as well.
0: I think it is also like it again, it has changed. And I think, of course, it also depends on whether you're going more into the sports physiotherapy where, the syllabus is more focused on everything that's orthopedic.
1: The body is a large set of things that can require a physiotherapist or other forms of empathetic communication skills later on. Thank you so much for listening. If you have any thoughts, do get in touch. You know where to find me and also everything to do with RTL Today, RTL Play, Apple Podcasts, Spotify, Today Radio. Plenty of ways to get in touch with us, and have a wonderful week ahead.

Yeah, we got three tickets to the Brand Van concert happening this Monday night at the Pacific Palisades. You can all in if you want to answer a couple of questions.

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3: Good evening and welcome to this brand new episode of New Noise. The name is as it suggests. We bring you noise that is new. Some of it might be gentle, some of it might be raucous, some of it might be loud, some of it might be a little bit more timid. It's up to you to decide which of those you like, and you can tell us on 621-52-5000. I'm Stephen Stebslow and I'm here for the next hour bringing you brand new tunes, such as this one from a band that I've enjoyed for the last year or so, Half Alive and Billions.

seriously, how good a tune is that? It's part of the Billions EP. We featured The Wolf off of that one already, and they have a, I wouldn't say unique sound, but they have a sound that is right of the now. Speaking of which then, this track features Adar Dylan. It's Jonathan Bree with Don't Call It Love.

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I don't know where three quarters of the year has gone, but it is the 1st of September and we're in a brand new month. Meta with Small World, Shabazz Palaces with Our World, I Won the Alphabet. It's the clean version, mind you, so there's not too much to go in the swear jar. Small!

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Fridays, Tom Aineson. This is the new one from Bonobo. It features Nicole Miglis. It's Talk to Me.

You had Fickle Friends with Home there. We do like ourselves a bit of Fickle Friends. And yeah, some of our friends can be fickle. I know as a friend, I'm certainly so. Tokyo Tea Room, Hypnotized, and French Police with Silver are the two tunes we've loaded into the canon for you right now. This is RTL Today Radio. It's New Noise with Stephen Stepslow.

The winds have changed slightly and hopefully our faces haven't stuck, but a colleague of mine was coming into work this morning wearing a woolen, yes, a proper knitted woolen balaclava, and I wondered, if it rained, just how heavy would that thing get? It's Liam St. John, Send For Me.

0: Next up are an act that we have featured on a previous New Music Wednesday. It's Scuzzland with Girl America, and then a little bit more grungy stuff from Lahlin with Sondheim.
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2: We are not about to hang around for anybody here. We're just going to be blazing straight through Corinna Rickman with Shoegaze Summer and Shersha Dream, Grimdark. These two are, if you like your baroque chamber pop, these are going to be right up your street.

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4: We are fast approaching the light at the end of the tunnel. We're hoping that that light is not for a train or maybe Scooby-Doo or anybody else on one of those push-down, pull-up things, you know, that they do at the end of the episodes. It's Sylvan Esso with On and On and Frico with Necessary. Frico, we know, are loved by Sam Steen, by Tom Aineson, and by Lucy Genizzini, and also by me. So four of us can't be wrong, right?